Find out information on our website, wkduphiladelphia.org/phillyhabs. There we've got events going all the way through until the end of this year and even spilling in a little bit to the beginning of next year. And as I mentioned, it's just a great way to stay connected with your city and get involved in the local music scene here in Philadelphia, because we've got a pretty phenomenal one, so take advantage of it. All right, I think we're just about back on track here with the schedule. The computer's all booted up, so we can jump right back into the music without much worry. Folks, to start off tonight, I'm going to keep it... I think the theme for this playlist also is a little bit of a downbeat and a little bit sort of a vibe. If it's an opportunity for you, presents itself, this is a great playlist to turn off the lights to or kind of get some nice mood lighting going. Maybe pour yourself a glass of wine and just enjoy the night. Sit back, relax. We've got some very fun stuff. And to start off, we're going to exemplify that exact mood with a little bit of downbeat trip hop, starting with Locust and their song No One in the World from their Morning Light album 1997. Enjoy.

Welcome back, folks. Hope you enjoyed that first segment there of a little bit of down-tempo trip-hop from the 90s and early 2000s. What I started off with was Locust, their track No One in the World, from their 1997 release Morning Light. And then we followed that up with the Starseeds. Let me turn down that 90s rave piano a little bit. We followed that up with Starseeds, their track Starman, off their 2000 record Strange Planet. So just two really lovely songs to kick us off tonight, and we've got sort of more tracks in that kind of vibe and move carrying us through to the end of the, 9 o'clock hour going into 10 o'clock. So very fun stuff coming up ahead. Don't go anywhere. I'm going to read off a quick PSA before we do jump into the next segment of music here. What I've got is Rock to the Future. Rock to the Future provides student-driven music programs in a safe and supportive environment at no cost for Philadelphia youth. Through music, students build life skills to unlock their fullest potential to support lifelong well-being. Rock to the Future achieves social justice and economic empowerment, interrupting the cycle of poverty through music education, mentoring, and educational support. Starting with just 13 participants in 2010, Rock to the Future now serves hundreds of kids and teens each year through in-school, after-school, and summer programs at schools, community locations, and juvenile justice centers. RockToTheFuture.org. Okay, folks, we're going to jump right into the next segment of music here. And if I recall correctly, I made this playlist Sunday morning, so I'm a little bit hazy on what exactly each of these genre themes were, but I believe this segment here is some kind of indie 2000s, like aughts indie, I think what would later go on to be classified as like indie sleaze. I don't know if I agree with that genre title entirely, but that is definitely the kind of music I think would appear on those sorts of playlists. So we're going to start off with a group called Brazilian Girls here, and this is their track Good Time from their New York City 2008 record. This is a very fun one I came across. I think it's a bit more popular, although this was the first time that I had heard it, so I'm excited to share it with you if this is your first time hearing it as well. If not, then hopefully you enjoy this song. So here we are, Good Time by Brazilian Girls.

Welcome back, folks. Hope you enjoyed that segment there of some mid-aughts indie music, some alternative, you know, against the current stuff. I think some folks would call it indie sleaze. Yeah, we can call it indie sleaze. That is a genre title that was given to it after the fact, but I think it fits. We ended that song there was Ride or Die. That is a group called Sex Mex. And this is actually off of our new record shelf. Their 2112 recent release came out back in July, early July. Very fun album, a lot of really fun tracks. Definitely captures that kind of carefree feeling. I really like that one that we just played, Ride or Die. Before that, we had the group The Teenagers, their song Wheel of Fortune from their 2008 Reality Check record. Prior to then, we had CSS and their track Music Is My Hot Hot Sex from their Kansai de Ser Sexy 2006 record. And then we started off with Brazilian Girls and their song Good Time from their 2008 release New York City. So I hope you enjoyed that segment there. A lot of really fun songs to come out of it. We are a minute past the half, so I'd like to remind you that you are tuned into WKDU Philadelphia, 91.7 FM, Drexel University's free-format, non-commercial radio station. My name is Gio, and this is my show, Spilled Milk, bringing you some of my favorite post-punk, new wave, alt-rock, noise-pop, grunge, shoegaze, electronic, hip-hop, and a little bit of everything else. And a bit of everything else is what we've been getting into so far tonight. We started off with a little bit of trip-hop before moving into that segment there of some early 2000s indie sleaze. And what I got for you now is some more contemporary stuff, but this is that genre of indie music that I never know what the best way to qualify or call it is. It is contemporary alternative indie. I think that is the most broad stroke, wide umbrella term that I can give it. But there's definitely a better signifier. Maybe I can come up with one during this next segment here and come back with it at the end of the next break we've got a really great section of music, so without talking any further, we'll jump right into it. We're going to start off with an artist that I played, if not last week, the week before. This is a really awesome album that was recently released. It's Chanel Beads and their song Tyler Richard. This is off their new release, Your Day Will Come. It is an absolutely gorgeous record. It came out earlier this summer in June. There's a lot of great songs off of it, but this is one I wanted to play for you tonight. So here we are, Tyler Richard. Enjoy.

Welcome back, folks. Hope you enjoyed that segment there. I could not really, again, find a great name for that genre. I'm sure it exists, but the best I could come up with is some kind of combination, like stringing together a bunch of words. So what I have is alt-electro indie pop. It's contemporary, it's avant-garde in some aspects, it's very heavy emphasis on electronic elements, it's poppy, but there's also these elements of like very deep, like ethereal and sort of abstract landscape. I don't know. In my mind, they are classified under a certain veil, and I don't know how best to describe it. So I'll quit trying. So what you just heard was Car Culture and Physical Therapy. That was their track, It Doesn't Really Matter, from their 2025 record Release Here, or excuse me, Rest Here. Before that, we had Junior Mesa and their single I'm Not Your Man from last year, 2025. Before that, we had God of War and They Are Getting a Body of Water from their recent release Raphael Bad as S Word. That was a song title. The release is called Molly Picture. And then we started off with Chanel Beads again, and that was their song Tyler Richard from their recent release Your Day Will Come. So those first two were off our new record shelf. Those last two came out last year, but are still very, very good new contemporary alt electro indie pop tracks to keep in your rotation. So I hope you enjoyed that segment there. Before we move on into the next segment, I'm going to shout out something that's going on at KDU in a couple weeks. On Wednesday, September 2nd, so we've got a couple weeks out, at 7:30 at Philomoka. Sorry, I said this was at KDU. This is just something that KDU is promoting. At Philomoka, 7:30 p.m., Wednesday, September 2nd, 40 Watts of Nowhere is going to be debuting. 40 Watts of From Nowhere is a documentary about Los Angeles pirate radio station KBLT and the 1990s low power movement, FM movement in the U.S. It's based around vintage footage shot in 1998 that shows KBLT operating 24/7 out of an apartment closet in Silver Lake, with DJs running the gamut from Keith Morris of Circle Jerks, Mike Watt of Minutemen, and Don Bowles of Germs, to garden variety music fans playing everything from jungle and punk to vintage country and French hop. You can find out more information on our website, that is wkdu.org. It's going to be smack right there on the front page. But again, this is a KDU Supports event, Philomoka, September 2nd, 2026, 7:30 p.m., 40 Watts From Nowhere film screening. Put that in your calendar. All right, to close out this first hour of my show, what I've got for you guys is, this is what I'm saying. I'm not entirely sure my mind, my thought process when putting together this segment here, but I'm sure all these songs go well together. I think this is just a little bit of some more early 2000s indie alternative music. I think this is really the kind of backbone of this playlist tonight. And we're going to start off with David Byrne and his song Home from his 2008 solo release, Everything That Happens Will Happen Today. A fantastic record, beautiful record. And this is the track Home off of it. So I hope you enjoy. Here we are, David Byrne.

Welcome back, folks. Hope you enjoyed that segment there of some more alternative indie music. We closed out with Arthur Russell, Planet of Thought, from his Love Is Overtaking Me 2004 release. Before that, we had the Flaming Lips, one of my favorite groups. Their track Godzilla Flick, this is one of their earlier ones from 1986's Here It Is. And then we started off with some David Byrne and their track Home from Everything That Happens Will Happen Today. So I hope you enjoyed that segment there. We're a couple minutes past the top of the hour, so I'd like to remind you that you are tuned in to WKDU Philadelphia, 91.7 FM, Drexel University's free-format, non-commercial radio station. My name is Gio, and this is my show, Spilt Milk, bringing you some of my favorite post-punk, new wave, alt-rock, noise-pop, grunge, shoegaze, electronic, hip-hop, and a little bit of everything else. And a bit of everything else is exactly what we've been getting into so far tonight, folks. The genres that we've hit have been some fun ones. We started off with a little bit of trip-hop, some down-tempo. Moved into a little bit of indie sleaze, a little bit of contemporary alt-electro indie pop, and then some more indie pop. It's been a lot of pop and indie for this first hour, but we are going to switch it up a bit as we move on into the second half of the show here. And I'm really excited for this next genre because I don't know if I've played, I believe, all of these artists except for this first one before on the show, but I've never played them with this specific lens. The genre that I've got curated here for you folks tonight is some geek rock. Now, I'm sure a lot of you guys can probably think of some examples of geek rock. The best way that I can think of it is you've got some very just, you know, alternative rock, alternative pop, but the lyrics or the music itself is just a little bit weird. It's just a little bit off-kilter enough. It's just a little bit removed from the pop culture. I say that with quotes. And you might even find that some of the subject matter that they're singing of is either nerdy by nature or just this sort of outsider mentality. Weezer is a classic example for this, but there's a bunch of artists who kind of dabbled in this idea of geek rock. We're going to start off with a new release here. This is off our new record shelf. This is from Cheekface, and this is their song MFT from their recently released Podium album, which came out toward the end of July, so just a couple weeks ago now. Hope you folks enjoy. Here we are, Cheekface, MFT.

Welcome back, folks. Hope you enjoyed that segment there of a little bit of Geek Rock. A very fun segment to do and curate music for. That last track you heard was from the group Super Drag and their song Destination Ursa Major off their 1996 release Regretfully Yours. Before that, we had That Dog in the Back of My Mind from their 1995 release Totally Crushed Out. Prior to then, Kleenex Girl Wonder, their song Tendency Right Foot Forward off of Pony Oak from 1999. And then we started off with a new track from Cheekface, their song MFT off their recently released Podium came out earlier this summer. A little bit of geek rock for you. Before we move right on into the next segment of music, I'm going to read off a quick PSA, this one being the Abortion Liberation Fund of PA. The Abortion Liberation Fund of PA, or ALF PA, protects and expands access to termination services for individuals experiencing poverty in southeastern Pennsylvania through direct service and community organizing. ALF PA provides emergency financial assistance to those who have made the decision to terminate a pregnancy but are prevented from using their insurance or cannot afford an abortion service. They can also organize supporters, clients, and general public to eradicate all barriers to safe and legal termination services. To find out more and how you can help, go to abortionfundpa.org. That is abortionfundpa.org. This was our partner in our 2022 Electronic Music Marathon, which, folks, is coming up. Keep some ears out for announcements coming up for that. The EMM planning crew is working behind the scenes to get a very exciting fundraiser set up for this year, so just keep an eye out for that. All right. What I've got next for you, folk, is some more kind of similar to that first segment of music that we played on this show. A little bit of some atmospheric, down-tempo, very moody tracks here. And we're going to start off with Broadcast and their song Echo's Answer from the Noise Made by People 2000 record. This is a lovely song. I am surprised I haven't played this on my show before, but I'm happy to play it for you folk now. Here we are, Broadcast, Echo's Answer.

Welcome back, folks. Hope you enjoyed that last segment there. Some very lovely, ethereal, dream poppy, moody tracks for that last 15 or so minutes. We closed out with a new song, new single by Blonde Redhead. That was their song, Blood Spilled, came out not too long ago. Absolutely gorgeous. Came out end of July. I adore the song. I'm a big fan of Blonde Redhead to begin with. They were doing a lot of really lovely kind of dream poppy shoegazy stuff in the early to late aughts. But this is a phenomenal new release by them. I'm very, very excited to see what comes of it. Before that, we had You'll Never Get to Heaven and their song Setting Sun. This is off their 2021 release album, Wave Your Moonlight Hat for the Snowfall Rain. And then we started off with Echo's Answer by Broadcast off their 2000 record, The Noise Made by People. So a little bit of moody dream pop there. Hope you enjoyed that segment. We are 3 minutes past the half, so I need to remind you that you are tuned in to WKDU Philadelphia, 91.7 FM, Drexel University's free-format, non-commercial radio station. My name is Gio, and this is my show, Spilt Milk, bringing you some of my favorite post-punk, new wave, alt-rock, noise pop, grunge, shoegaze, electronic, hip-hop, and a bit of everything else. And a bit of everything else is exactly what we've been getting into so far tonight. It's been a very fun first hour and a half. Got a little bit of down-tempo trip-hop, some indie sleaze. We've been playing a lot of alternative pop, some geek rock, and then we just had that segment there of some more moody dream pop. And we're going to keep that kind of mood and ethereal vibe going with some 90s shoegaze here. And we're going to kick it off with Majesty Crush. And this is their song Worry, spelled W-O-R-R-I, from their 92 EP titled Fan. Enjoy.

Welcome back, folks. Hope you enjoyed that segment there of some lovely 90s Gazy tracks. I cut that segment just a tad short because this next segment, this last New Wave segment, has two longer tracks, and I wanted to make sure I gave myself enough time to actually get to them, because oftentimes I wind up at the end of the show running a little bit over, and I never get to fully complete the list of songs that I want to play in the New Wave genre, which is one of my favorites to play on this show, so I'm giving myself a little bit of time this evening for that. But the track that you just heard was from the group Should, and that was their song Spangle. Now, this was originally released either as a single or as part of an EP. I think it was a collection of singles that later became an EP back in 1998. But they recently re-released all of those songs and more on a new album called Feed Like Fishes, which I believe was the name of the first single that they released in that segment. And so I'm counting it as one of my new tracks. What are you going to do about it? But it's a gorgeous song. It's a gorgeous collection of records. And I highly recommend checking out this group in general. They're a very lovely like 90s alternative slowcore group. If you're into that kind of song and kind of that kind of dance, if you've made it this far into Spilt Milk, I'm sure you are. And before that, we had Majesty Crush and their song Worry, that is W-O-R-R-I, from their 1992 EP Fan. A lovely set of alternative, gazy, slowcore tracks as well. So, hope you enjoyed that segment there. Before we move on into the next segment, I of course am going to shout out the show that comes on right after me. We've got DJ Mitchell Swan and his show, The Long March, exploring longer form musical pieces. Some things take longer than 3 minutes and 22 seconds to communicate. He's going to be on from the 10 o'clock hour all the way through till midnight tonight, playing some jazz, ambient, and electronic music. And usually I say this is a great way to wind down as I've gotten your heartbeat pumping with some of the tracks I've been playing, but if you've been listening to my playlist tonight, you've noticed that it's been quite moody and quite somber and quite relaxed, very chill, I would say. And I think this will be a lovely transition into a lot of the stuff that Mitchell's going to be playing, although I can't quite remember this last track that I've got planned for you. I think does go off the rails a little bit, but in a very fun way. But I guess that's a good segue into me talking about these next few tracks. So we're going to start off here with a little bit of New Wave to close out the night, of course, with Verna Lindt and her song Intelligence. This is off her 1984 album Shiver. Verna Lindt is a Swedish indie pop, synth pop artist, and she has a lot of very fun. She's been doing stuff up until now. In fact, I think she released recently. Yeah, she came out with an album last year. She's been doing stuff over the decades, but this is one of her first, if not her first. And it's a very gorgeous record. It's a lot slower and a lot less synth poppy than some of the other stuff that you might hear in her discography. But this is a very lovely track called Intelligence that I'm happy to play for you. And then this next one is a lot more interesting, or at least has a lot more of a interesting story behind it. This is the artist Evelyn and Maseo, and this is their song Sakura Mochi from their 1982 album Test Pattern. And what I found on this is that this is a duo comprised of a French-American and Japanese pop artists, and they come together and they produce this really interesting and lovely album that's all over the place. It's definitely leaning much more into the sort of Japanese synth pop sound that was coming out of the 80s, which of course Spilt Milk is no stranger to.
I think you're going to enjoy this track a lot, but it also, because of Evelyn's background, this like French-American background, it also has a lot of very interesting like language play throughout the song. So you'll see what I mean. It's very fun. And I've managed to ramble enough just to get me to the point where I can successfully play all these songs without going over. So I did it. Here we are. Verna Lindt Intelligence, Evelyn and Maceo Sakura Mochi. Folks, I have been Gio. This has been my show, Spilt Milk. I hope you all have a fantastic rest of your evening, have a fantastic rest of your week, and you can catch me same bat time, same bat channel here on WKDU Philadelphia 91.7 FM next Monday, 8 to 10 p.m. Enjoy.

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Hello there, Philadelphia. How are you this evening? It's a little humid out. It was raining earlier, but I think the rain has stopped, but it was darn humid out when I came in. I'd like to thank Gio for doing a wonderful show. He is always with it. He knows exactly what he's playing. He knows his music in depth. Great show, always. You're in tune to WKDU in Philadelphia, 91.7 FM on your radio dial. My name is E. Mitchell Swan. This is The Long March. We'll be here for till midnight or there beyond. And I always say there beyond because I'm usually here past that. In the background right now, Sylvia Courvoisier from her LP, Eclat, live in Europe with a trio. And we start the day off with Charles Lloyd from his new one. Back to Sylvia Courvoisier. Saw her last week in a duet with Alden Helmuth, and that was a really nice show up in New York at the Jazz Gallery.

sounds of Greg Ward. From his LP, Stomping Off from Greenwood, we listen to Excerpt 2 with Matt Gould and Dave Miller on guitars and Quinn Kirchner on the drums, Greg on saxophones. That's a really nice record of his. He's out of Chicago, which is a great city for music. Prior to that, it was Alden Helmuth and her group Tether from the new LP, Tether. And we listened to Microfictions, and she's also a saxophone player. I saw her last week in Duo.

0: met with Sylvie Courvoisier, who preceded Alden, from Sylvie's new trio record, Eclat, and Live in Europe. We listened to Lulu's Dance, and that features Drew Gress on bass and Kenny Wollison on the drums. And we started today's show off with Charles Lloyd Sangram from the LP Sangram and Friends on ECM Records, dedicated to the late Zakir Hussain. My name is E. Mitchell Swan. You're in tune to WKDU in Philadelphia, 91.7 FM on your radio dial. This is The Long March. Remind you to check out WKDU's brunch at Johnny Brenda's every second Sunday of the month from 1 until 5 p.m. with WKDU DJs spinning vinyl for your listening pleasure. We got more music coming up on the other side. Stuff from, Kelvin Quince, pianist Kelvin Quince out of Wilmington now. Something from his LP Standing at the Door. On the other side of this announcement.
1: With women's rights, as well as the rights of others, under attack, as well as general dissatisfaction with the state of local and national governmental policies, this spring and summer, if you plan to raise your voice in solidarity, it's best to know before you go and protest safe. Physicians for Human Rights has developed a list of things to bring to keep yourself and those around you safe this season. Consider packing a face mask. 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Comfortable clothes, protective shoes that you can run in. 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A medical alert bracelet or information about any chronic medical conditions or allergies, a change of clothes in case you are exposed to chemical irritants, and avoid wearing contact lenses and eyeliners which can trap irritating chemicals such as tear gas powder underneath. This has been a public service from Physicians for Human Rights and your justice-seeking friends at WKDU in Philadelphia.

In the background, listening to the sounds of Bobby Privet. The group Too Close, well, the LP Too Close to the Pole, Weather Clear, Track Fast, one of my favorite LPs, The 11th Hour, on the Enja recording label. Prior to that, it was Vijay Iyer from his LP Reimagining with Rudresh Mahanthapa on saxophones, Revolutions. And we started that set off with Kelvin Quince, pianist Kelvin Quince, and his trio, Revolutions to the Third Power, from the LP Standing at the Door, self-release. He's out of Wilmington now. You're in tune to WKDU in Philadelphia, 91.7 FM on your radio dial. My name is E. Mitchell Swan. This is The Long March. Number in the studio, 215-895-5917. 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

0: what's happening.
1: All right, all right, all right. Time to tell you a little bit about what's happening in and around the Delaware Valley from WKDU in Philadelphia. Thursday, August the 20th, Chicken Bone Beach Historical Society kicks off that jazz series with Amina Figueroa and her sextet. That'll be happening at Kennedy Plaza, which is on the boardwalk between Mississippi and Georgia Avenue in Atlantic City. Showtime is at 7 p.m. And if it rains, the event will be held inside the Claridge Hotel Celebrity Theater. Monday, August the 24th, the Sunset Jazz Series at Wiggins Park on the Camden City waterfront presents Will Calhoun celebrating 100th anniversary of Miles Davis. That'll be happening at 8 p.m. It's presented by Rutgers University in Camden. August 25th and 26th, a special event for Prismid Sanctuary will feature Esperanza Spalding at City Winery, 990 Filbert Street in Philadelphia. 100% of the proceeds go to the Prismid Sanctuary, which is a nonprofit eco-cultural hub in Portland, Oregon, created by and for Indigenous, Black, and all persons of color artists and cultural workers. Showtime is at 7:30 and the doors open at 6. Thursday, August 27th, Kevin Deal and Airlift perform at the Commodore John Barry Arts and Cultural Center, 6815 Emlyn Street. Showtime starts at 7 p.m. Thursday, August the 27th, Chicken Bone Beach Society presents iconic vocalist Gene Karn. That'll be happening at Kennedy Plaza, which is between Mississippi and Georgia Avenue, on the boardwalk in Atlantic City. Showtime is at 7 p.m. And if it rains, the event will be held at the Claridge Hotel Celebrity Theater. Sunday, August the 30th, Earth Nova Workshop presents an all-star jazz metal group, Titan to Tycons. That'll be happening at 8 p.m. at Solar Myth at 1131 South Broad Street. Sunday, August the 30th, the Music Legends Matinee presents the music of Louis Armstrong, Aretha Franklin, and Johnny Cash, brought to you by the Arpeggio Jazz Ensemble. That's happening at the Clef Club of Jazz and Performing Arts, Broad and Fitzwater Street, 736 South Broad Street, from 3 p.m. to 5 p.m. Monday, August 31st, the Sunset Jazz Series at Wiggins Park on Camden's waterfront presents Miguel Zenons and his quartet. That'll be happening at 8 p.m., presented by Rutgers University. Monday, August the 31st, Norman David and the 11 Tet performs at Plays and Players, 1714 Delancey Place in Philadelphia. Showtime, 7:15 and 9 p.m. Thursday, September the 3rd, the Sun Ra Orchestra performs at the Berlin Theater, which is located in the MacArthur Theater Complex at 91 University Place in Princeton, New Jersey. Showtime is at 7:30. Thursday, September the 3rd, Chicken Bone Beach Society presents Bob Baldwin and his group at the Kennedy Plaza between Mississippi and Georgia Avenues on the boardwalk in Atlantic City at 7 p.m. Thursday, September the 3rd, a Jazz Bridge fundraiser will be happening at the Cellar Dog, Philadelphia, featuring Neil Podersky, Douglas Drews, and Byron Landom. That'll be happening at the Cellar Dog Cafe, 258 South 15th Street, 7 p.m. to 10 p.m. Thursday, September the 3rd, the Fire Museum presents Rachel Beats and Wilfredo Terrazas, along with Jerome Parker Wells. That'll be happening at The Perch, 2321 Emerald Street in Philadelphia, 8 p.m. to 10 p.m. Friday, September the 4th, Mae Simons will be performing at 7:30 p.m. at the Berlin Theater Complex at the MacArthur Theater Center, 91 University Place in Princeton, New Jersey. Saturday, September the 5th, Aris Nova Workshop presents John Zorn's Flatlands. That'll be happening at 8 p.m. at Solar Myth at 1131 South Broad Street. Tuesday, September the 8th, We Got Requests returns with Josh Lawrence at Chris's Jazz Cafe, which is located on Sansom Street between Broad and 15th. Sets are at 7:30 and 9:30 p.m. Wednesday, September the 9th, the Fire Museum presents Thor and Friends at 8 p.m. at the Mass Building, 1325 North Randolph Street in Philadelphia, and you can go check that show out. Friday, September the 11th, Aris Nova Workshop presents the Prism Quartet and Craig Taborn at 8 p.m. at Solar Myth, 1131 South Broad Street. Saturday, September the 12th, the Igmar Castaneda Quartet performs at 7:30 p.m. at the Berlin Theater in the MacArthur Theater Center at 91 University Place in Princeton, New Jersey. Saturday, September the 12th, pianist Miki Yamanaki and her trio will be performing at Chris's Jazz Cafe on Sansom Street between Broad and 15th. Sets are at 7:30 and 9:30 p.m. Saturday, September 13th, the Quantum Blues Quartet featuring Jamaluddin Takuma, Will Calhoun, Paul Schaefer, and Teslij Munoz will be performing at South Jazz Kitchen, 600 North Broad Street. Show times are at 6 p.m. and 8:30 p.m. Thursday, September the 17th, Twilight Tunes at Roxborough Pocket Park will be featuring Burt Harris and the Afro Jazz Collective. That's at 6300 Ridge Avenue in Philadelphia, and the showtime starts at 6 p.m. September the 18th, the City Winery presents Dominique Fils-Aimé at the Loft at the City Winery, 990 Filbert Street. Showtime is at 7:30 p.m. And then there are other recurring events. Every Sunday, the improvised jam session with A Man Full of Trouble, the Tavern at 127 Spruce Street, starts at 5 p.m. And every Monday night, the jazz jam session starts at 7:30 at the Black Squirrel Club at 1049 Sarah Street, headlined by bassist Richard Hill. So that's a little bit about what's going on in and around the Delaware Valley. You can go out and get yourself some culture.

0: Jason Moran and Marcus Gilmore from the LP Shards, Tape, Loop, and Echo from the Red Hook record label. And Marcus Gilmore was at the Chicken Bone Beach Jazz program last Thursday. Jeff Parker and the ETA Quartet preceded from the new one, Happy Today, Like Swimwear Part 1. And we started the set off with Marshall Allen, and the LP is 101. An Audio Odyssey, along with Jamaluddin Takuma on Ropadope Records, The Well of Being. And the orchestras will be performing on the 3rd of September at Princeton's the Berland Theater Complex. I guess it's part of the McCarter Theater Complex in Princeton, New Jersey at 7:30 p.m. More music coming up for you. Remind you to check out Democracy Now! 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More music coming up from Empirical, Emmanuel Wilkins, and Alex Hitchcock right after this.
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Fading out in the background, Emmanuel Wilkins. From at the Dynamite New Record Live at the Village Vanguard, we listened to his version of the Alice Coltrane Charanam. That's out on the Blue Note record label. He's got a gig coming up in Philadelphia in October. I believe it's October 3rd at Solar Myth, Ars Nova Workshop, and part of the Philly Music Festival. Preceding that, it was Empirical, a UK group. Drugon is what we listened to from the LP Like Lambs to the Slaughter on Whirlwind Records. You're attuned to WKDU in Philadelphia, 91.7 FM on your radio dial. My name is E. Mitchell Swan. This is The Long March. In the background right now, it's the pianist Alex Hitchcock from his LP from 2025, Letters from Afar, Bright White Light. Coming up on the other side of the break, coming up soon, we've got music from Mark Kalas, the Ancient Infinity Orchestra, something new from them. Miles Okazaki, something new from him. And then some double shot from Wadada Leo Smith. Stay tuned.

10 Sleep from Miles Okazaki from his new LP Boomtown on the Pi Recording label. Preceding that, it was the Ancient Infinity Orchestra from their new one, It's Always About Liberation, on Gondwana Records. We listened to Illuminations. And we started to set off with Mark Elias from his LP Come Ahead Back Semaphore. And the semaphore is a signaling system for visual signaling system like visual Morse code using flags. Anyway, you're in tune to WKDU in Philadelphia, 91.7 FM on your radio dial. I invite you to check out the Black Experience in Music every Sunday from midnight until 6 p.m. And then Joe Ruff and The Ruff Show from 6 p.m. to 8 p.m. for great black music from the ancient to the future. We have some of that going on this evening. More music coming up from Wadada Leo Smith, the LP, 10 Freedom Summers. But first, we've got a public service announcement.

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1: At Community Legal Services of Philadelphia, our mission is to fight poverty, challenge systems that perpetuate injustice, and change lives through cutting-edge advocacy and exceptional legal representation. Two of the many units of service that CLS benefits are Social Security Unit, which provides holistic support, including legal representation and social work, to people with serious disabilities who need SSI and income support from the Social Security Administration. The unit also advocates at the local, state, and national levels for policies and practices that make life better for people with disabilities, with a particular focus on children and youth. And also, the Youth Justice Project, which provides holistic representation and engages in community-based outreach and advocacy to ensure that low-income young people transitioning to adulthood are able to connect to the services they need to gain stability and access opportunity. YJP has a particular focus on working with youth of color, LGBTQ youth, parenting youth, and youth with disabilities who have been involved with the juvenile, criminal, child welfare, or shelter systems and are more likely to face multiple intersecting legal challenges as a result. Find out who Obtain Services or how you can help others. Go to www.clspila.org. This has been a public service announcement of WKDU in Philadelphia.

0: Hi, my name is Camila Nevia and you're listening to WKDU Radio. Nowadays, politics are pushing us towards more individualistic lives, and building community is one of the most important ways to resist that. I believe that radio can help us by connecting to one another, building bridges, and listening to what others have to say. 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Bye!
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Mika Thomas, pianist Mika Thomas, from his latest LP is called Lucid, and we're listening to Space Time, featuring the wonderful trombone player of Kalia Vandiver. Prior to that, it was Linda Fredrickson from her new one, along with the group Kira Ra, along on the LP is called Ned. We listen to Umware on the Wee Jazz record label. Coming up in the background, it's Dan Blacksburg. Philadelphia's Dan Blacksburg from his LP, Radiant Others, Call.

0: saxophone phenom Camilla Nebbia, along with Chris Cursano on percussion, from the new LP entitled Six or Seven Ways of Becoming Undone on Relative Pitch, The Dead of Night, we listen to as we're in the dead of night, here on WKDU in Philadelphia, 91.7 FM on your radio dial. My name is E. Mitchell Swan. This is The Long March. Prior to that, Philadelphia's own Dan Blacksburg from his LP Radiant Others with Nick Malavoy on guitar. Tal, which is, I guess, Hebrew for dew. Preceding that was Micah Thomas from the LP Lucid. We heard Space Time. And Linda Fredrickson from Nen with Kira Ra. We listened to Aware. Wadada Leo Smith, we had two from him. America and Democracy from 10 Freedom Summers. More music after this.
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We just heard from Rob Mazurek and the Exploding Star Orchestra, The Ark of Slavery Number 2, from the LP Galactic Parables Volume 1 with Damon Locks on vocals and the written word. 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

0: 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This has been the Long March. My name is E. Mitchell Swan, signing off for tonight. 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Good night.
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Yo, what's up? 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

WKDU, WKDU, Philadelphia, Pennsylvania. This is Mojo Nixon saying, well, y'all all right, the Yankees.

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0: snake, really dangerous song. 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Everyone with same identity. Down there, sake is really strong, like a vodka. 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Everyone get a roll up newspaper, set it on fire, and put it in between snake fighting life. Strong food and strong drink at midnight.
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Yeah.

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1: This term is almost unrecognizable to term one, and we are looking at not just a remaking of a Trump presidency, but a remaking of what the U.S. presidency looks like, both domestically and abroad.
0: Regime change inside the imperial presidency of Donald Trump. We'll be joined by the Pulitzer Prize-winning New York Times reporter Maggie Haberman. She's been covering Donald Trump since the 1990s, often referred to as the Trump Whisperer. We'll talk with her about the White House war room freakout over the Epstein files, Trump's decision to wage war against Iran, and who was on that secret flight with Trump out of Turkey, and more. Then to Gaza, as President Trump's son-in-law and envoy, the billionaire builder Jared Kushner, holds separate meetings with Hamas and the Israeli Prime Minister Benjamin Netanyahu.
2: We have a plan to rebuild Gaza, but we will not allow Gaza to be rebuilt until the demilitarization occurs. Nobody wants to put more money into a place that's gone on for so long. Until if it's just going to be taken over by terrorists or blown up again.
0: We'll speak with political analyst Muin Rabbani. All that and more coming up. Welcome to Democracy Now!, democracynow.org, The War and Peace Report. I'm Amy Goodman. The White House said Monday it would not seek to extend a memorandum of understanding between the United States and Iran as the 60-day ceasefire deal expired without an agreement to end the war. In Washington, President Trump called on Tehran to, quote, put up the white flag of surrender, unquote, while Iran's foreign ministry said Tehran would shift to a fully offensive military posture after the U.S. repeatedly violated terms of the agreement.
3: The negotiations never began because the United States committed gross and widespread violations of the text of the MOU just a few weeks after signing it on June 18th. And therefore, the 60-day discussion is basically no longer relevant.
0: In Yemen, fighters with the Houthi movement said Monday they'd launched a missile attack on a Saudi ship in the Red Sea, the latest such strike since the Houthis declared a maritime blockade on Saudi Arabia last month. The Houthis control roughly a third of Yemen's territory. The United Nations warns recent attacks by the group have killed at least 17 civilians. A major ecological disaster is unfolding in Oman, where a massive oil spill has spread to over 2,000 square kilometers and begun fouling beaches. The oil spread largely unchecked for weeks after a tanker carrying 800,000 barrels of Russian crude ran aground in a protected marine reserve following an unexplained attack on the vessel in June. This comes after President Trump Monday threatened to, quote, bomb the bleep out of Oman if it gets in the way of U.S. efforts to reopen the Strait of Hormuz. Meanwhile, crude oil futures climbed to over $90 a barrel Monday, following reports that Iran had seized a UAE-owned tanker in the Strait of Hormuz. U.S. gas prices have set a mid-August record and stalled talks with Iran, with the national average at $4.06 a gallon. The U.S. Navy says a guided missile destroyer spent 4 days adrift in the South China Sea last month after an engineering failure left the 10,000-ton warship unable to maneuver under its own power. The breakdown left sailors aboard the USS Benfold without easy access to food, water, toilets and air conditioning. The news comes as the Pentagon's under scrutiny over reports of low morale and mental health crises impacting sailors aboard the USS Abraham Lincoln aircraft carrier, which has been deployed continuously for 9 months supporting President Trump's attacks on Iran. On Monday, Trump downplayed reports about poor conditions on the Lincoln, including rationed food, moldy showers, shortages of basics, including soap and deodorant. Trump insisted the Lincoln is, quote, beautifully maintained and beautifully taken care of, unquote. Meanwhile, Trump lashed out at CNN reporter Kristen Holmes when she asked whether North Korean leader Kim Jong-un had personally requested the U.S. end joint military exercises with South Korea.
4: Mr. President, to scale back on those.
5: Quiet. You're very disrespectful in front of this young man. Okay? Don't you find her disrespectful? He understands. quiet. Who are you with?
4: I'm with CNN.
5: Fake news.
4: I just wanted to follow up on the South Korea question.
5: You're a loud, boisterous person. You're fake news.
4: I was trying to find out if you had been talking to Kim Jong-un, if he had asked you to scale back on those military exercises.
0: Israel's militaries carried out fresh airstrikes and mortar attacks on southern Lebanon after weekend airstrikes killed at least 11 people, including children. A UN spokesperson warned of an alarming surge in violence as the UNIFIL peacekeeping force in Lebanon said it recorded an average of 137 projectiles fired daily into southern Lebanon by Israel over the last 2 weeks.
6: We are witnessing both from our humanitarian and peacekeeping colleagues alarming and concerning intensification of violence in the southern part of the country over the weekend, which also includes civilian casualties on the Lebanese side. Some of this violence has displaced families from areas where they had only recently returned, prompting them to seek safety elsewhere.
0: President Trump's son-in-law and envoy, Jared Kushner, held talks with Israeli Prime Minister Benjamin Netanyahu on Monday. The meeting did not lead to an agreement for Israel to implement a framework that Hamas previously agreed to. This is Kushner speaking to Fox News.
2: We have a plan to rebuild Gaza, but we will not allow Gaza to be rebuilt until the demilitarization occurs. Nobody wants to put more money into a place that's gone on for so long until if it's just going to be taken over by terrorists or blown up again.
0: Hamas had agreed to disarm as part of the U.S.'s 15-point plan, but Israel rejected that proposal. Israel's been conducting near-daily attacks on the Gaza Strip, despite last year's so-called ceasefire, killing more than 1,200 people since October. This comes after Israel's far-right national security minister, Itamar Ben-Gavir, used a podcast interview with a freed hostage, Ram Breslavsky, to demand a kill quota in Gaza. This is Ben-Gavir.
7: It's no secret. I disagree with the prime minister. I think targeted assassinations should be carried out in Gaza, taking down 30 to 40 every night. Not just those who pose an immediate threat. There are people there who are not worthy of life. They shouldn't live. They're not even people.
0: The comments drew condemnation even from staunch defenders of Israel, like Nevada's Democratic Senator Jackie Rosen, who said, quote, anyone advocating for acts of violence against innocent civilians should not be in an official government position. I believe Ben-Gavir must resign, and I urge Prime Minister Netanyahu to denounce these remarks and reaffirm to the world that this is not the government's position, Senator Rosen said. In Israel, Prime Minister Benjamin Netanyahu has amplified messages comparing New York City Mayor Zoran Mamdani to authoritarian leaders from the Middle East. On Sunday, Netanyahu posted an image showing a new Likud party campaign billboard towering over a Tel Aviv highway that places Mamdani shoulder to shoulder with Turkish President Recep Tayyip Erdogan, Iran's supreme leader Mojtaba Khamenei, and the Hezbollah chief Naim Qassem. The four appear under the Hebrew slogan, "They want Netanyahu to lose. Don't let them win," unquote. Israeli elections are scheduled for October 27th. In Florida, voters head to the polls for primary elections today with progressive challengers looking to unseat powerful incumbent Democrats. In Broward County, union organizer Oliver Larkin is seeking to upset Congressmember Jared Moskowitz. Larkin is a member of Democratic Socialists of America who supports Medicare for All and an end to U.S. weapons transfers to Israel. Moskowitz has heavy support from donors associated with AIPAC, the American-Israel Public Affairs Committee, as well as the artificial intelligence super PAC Leading the Future. Elsewhere, Democratic Congressmember Debbie Wasserman Schultz faces a crowded field as she seeks a 12th term in Congress. Wasserman Schultz is running in the newly redrawn 20th District in Southeast Florida, which is heavily African American. She faces four Black primary challengers, including progressive Elijah Manley, a Democratic Socialist campaigning on universal health care and a federal jobs guarantee. Wasserman Schultz led the Democratic National Committee during Hillary Clinton's failed presidential bid in 2016. Wasserman Schultz resigned in July of that year after WikiLeaks revealed DNC staff favored Clinton over Bernie Sanders during the primary. Meanwhile, President Trump voted by mail in Florida's Republican primary, despite repeatedly attacking mail-in ballots and signing an executive order earlier this year to curb voting by mail. In southern Texas, the Trump administration said Monday it had temporarily paused construction of a section of border wall in the Big Bend National Park. Customs and Border Protection CBP Commissioner Rodney Scott said he would personally conduct an on-the-ground evaluation of the site after construction crews were filmed bulldozing pristine desert wilderness, prompting fierce criticism from environmentalists. In a statement, campaigner Laken Jordahl of the Center for Biological Diversity accused the Department of Homeland Security of lying about border wall construction in Big Bend, adding, quote, "We won't rest until the contracts are canceled, the waivers of law are rescinded, and the bulldozers are sent packing for good," unquote. For the second time, the Supreme Court's turned down Donald Trump's effort to undo the 2023 jury verdict holding him sexually liable for sexually abusing the writer E. Jean Carroll and later defaming her. The justices issued a one-sentence order Monday denying his request for a rehearing with no explanation and no noted dissents. The ruling leaves the more than $5 million civil judgment intact. A New York judge pushed back Luigi Mangione's state murder and weapons trial Monday over the 2024 killing of United Healthcare CEO Brian Thompson. This comes after Mangione pleaded guilty last Friday to federal stalking charges. He's pleaded not guilty to the state charges. His lawyers are arguing that he should not be punished for the same crime twice. The judge gave prosecutors until October 9th to answer his motion and scheduled his next court appearance for December 10th. In Las Vegas, opening statements began Monday in the murder trial of Duane Davis, nearly 30 years after rapper Tupac Shakur was shot near the Strip. Prosecutors told jurors that a gang war in Compton drove the killing and that Davis orchestrated it as revenge for an attack on his nephew. This is prosecutor Binu Palal.
8: Duane Davis has repeatedly told us over and over again about the anger he felt and his own role in the revenge drive-by shooting of Tupac Shakur. And now, nearly 30 years later, we're going to ask you to finally hold Duane Davis accountable.
0: Tupac Shakur was the son of Afeni Shakur, a prominent activist and member of the Black Panther Party. And those are some of the headlines. This is Democracy Now!, democracynow.org, the War and Peace Report. Coming up, the Pulitzer Prize-winning New York Times reporter Maggie Haberman on her new book, Regime Change, Inside the Imperial Presidency of Donald Trump. Stay with us.

0: The Reckoning by Zach Lemon and Alexander Rudd. This is Democracy Now!, democracynow.org, The War and Peace Report. I'm Amy Goodman. We begin today's show looking at secrecy in the Trump White House. We're joined by the Pulitzer Prize-winning New York Times reporter Maggie Haberman, who's been reporting on Donald Trump since the 1990s, often called the Trump Whisperer. She is co-author of the new book, Regime Change, Inside the Imperial Presidency of Donald Trump. She and her co-author, New York Times reporter Jonathan Swan, give an inside look at how the Trump administration's handled many of the biggest crises of his second term, from the Epstein files to Trump's decision to wage war on Iran. Haberman and Swan report many key decisions are made by Trump, along with a tight-knit group of 5 to 6 people in the room with him. Haberman has also been reporting on many recent controversies involving Trump, including the decision to fly the president out of a recent NATO summit on a secret plane due to an alleged Iranian threat. Trump had arrived in Turkey on the newly refurbished Boeing 747-8 jet, gifted to him by Qatar. But on his departure, he was seen boarding the older Air Force One. But then the Secret Service used a catering truck to secretly transfer Trump to a military jet. Well, to talk about all of this and more, we're joined by Maggie Haberman. It's great to have you with us.
1: Thanks for having me. I really appreciate it.
0: Before we start with regime change, let's start with this story. But sure. I actually want to start before he got into that older U.S. Air Force One. To the subpoena to the New York Times reporters, your colleagues, for the earlier story that the U.S. Air Force One that was gifted to Trump, and I say Trump, not exactly the United States, by Qatar, wasn't militarily prepared to protect him. And then the Trump administration was so angry that they subpoenaed the reporters and family members. A judge knocked that down. They withdrew their subpoenas. But I was wondering if you think that what they were really concerned about, the Trump administration, is the second part of the story, is when he went on to that second jet, in fact, he didn't fly out on it, and that it would be discovered that, you know, he was secreted onto a catering truck and went on to a third plane.
1: Entirely possible, Amy, and there's so much we still don't know about this entire episode. What we do know is, as you said, those subpoenas that were issued to my colleagues for doing their job, the procedure and process by which they came about, the judge that was handling the matter condemned how the Justice Department dealt with it. You know, subpoenas are not new to reporters, as you know, but this is not how it is supposed to be handled. It's not supposed to be within the first 24 hours of a story. It's supposed to be the last stop. President Obama did a lot of subpoenas, but not in this way. And, you know, the efforts to try to chill reporting, while not, you know, specific only to the Trump administration, this was a new level of intimidation. And what exactly they were looking at and trying to stop from getting out, I think that we have yet to learn. But I do want to point out to your viewers that the whole reason that the public was aware that the president was not flying out on that Qatari plane was because he said it. He put it on Truth Social, his social media site, that he was going to fly the older Air Force One for, quote unquote, old time's sake. And anybody who has followed him found that rather hard to believe. But he puts this out, and then they're surprised that reporters asked about it. Anyway, there's so much about this whole episode that we don't know yet.
0: And then explain what happened coming off that plane onto the third plane. Who was with him and who wasn't?
1: Trump, as you saw, made a display of going into the older Air Force One. He waves. There had been a pool camera. I think ABC News was the pool camera that day, set up just to capture what appeared to be a routine departure from the NATO summit at the Ankara airport. The president and a couple of aides were then taken, it appears to be, directly across to the other exit on this 747 to a catering container that was on a hydraulic lift. And that secrets them to the military jet where Pete Hegseth, the Secretary of Defense, boarded himself. Very visibly, it appears to have been part of the ruse. the people who the president took with him, and there may have been others, but these are the ones we know about. The White House has refused to answer any questions about any of this, were Natalie Harp, who is his ever-present aide, who is known as the human printer, as Jonathan and I describe at length in Regime Change, that, you know, she alarmed the Secret Service during the campaign because she left him these adoring letters in his personal spaces, in his private quarters, one of which said, "You are all that matters to me." She prints out pieces of good news for him and searches on the internet for information he wants to see. She is an alternate channel for reaching the president.
0: And how do you know about that note, "You're all that matters to me," that she left for Trump?
1: We obtained it. Without getting into more detail.
0: So Trump got very upset about being asked about this. Mm-hmm. On Sunday, the Democratic Senator John Ossoff of Georgia taunted Trump for his taking his aide Natalie Harp on the secret flight out of Turkey.
2: He golfs and trades stocks. See, he doesn't want to do the job. He wants to build his ballroom and travel with Natalie on their apparently defenseless flying palace gifted by the Emir of Qatar.
0: So the president was then asked about Ossoff's comments on Monday.
3: John Ossoff said you'd rather travel with your aide, Natalie Harp, and build the ballroom than do your job as president. What is your response, John Ossoff?
4: You mean Pee Wee Herman? Pee Wee Herman lookalike? No, I would much rather do other things. It's a we're building a great facility here. We're fixing a White House that hasn't been taken care of.
0: So that was the president responding. And as you say, Maggie, you write extensively about Natalie Harp and Regime Change. Tell us more about her and why you think Ossoff's raising this and her name is being raised at this point and what it meant for her to be one of the few people on this third secret plane with him.
1: I'll work backwards. Natalie Harp is essentially a body person, for lack of a better way of putting it. But she is, I described her as something like a human binky a couple of days ago. And that really is what she is. You know, he describes her, as we report in the book, to staff as, you know, somebody who loves him as much as his wife and children. And he would say to aides, "You'll all go off and make money. You know, she's never going to leave me." That's one. Walt Nauta, who is his actual body guy, also now the head of the Oval Office, he has some official title.
0: Who
1: was Trump's co-conspirator indicted in the Mar-a-Lago documents case. Dan Scavino, who has been with Trump forever, started out as a caddy at his Westchester golf course. Those are three very personal aides. They also do deal with his social media piece. And then Pete Hegseth. So what it tells us is that these are people who Trump would find most comfortable to be around him, who could give him certain pieces of information. Again, we don't know exactly why, but I'm not surprised that Ossoff focused on this because, A, Natalie Harp is everywhere. She literally is in almost every Oval Office meeting. She was there when Jonathan and I went in to interview the president as a fact-checking interview for this book, and she was the one who handed us this document that he said was by a historian that, in fact, was a former golf caddy for Gary Player, who had described Trump as the most powerful person ever to walk the planet and compared him to history's, you know, best known despots and monsters and conquerors separately. Ossoff, I believe, was trying to get a reaction, and he did. And the White House bit, and he was obviously making an insinuation. It goes further than our reporting. Trump was traveling with other people, but she's a taxpayer-funded staffer. It is not inappropriate to get asked a question about her by a reporter. And the president, all he did was draw further attention to this and how he handled that. Mm-hmm.
0: And, of course, attacking Kristen Hoes of CNN, who so often attacks women reporters.
1: Yes, he does.
0: Your response, they are all your colleagues, our colleagues.
1: Look, a couple of things. I mean, he has attacked many of us for a very long time. He has expanded his roster of who he is attacking in this particular term. He is, you know, almost everybody who writes something he doesn't like or even asks something he doesn't like gets a, "You're dumb, you're ugly, you're," I can go on and on and on. He does attack men, too. With women, it is always about their looks. The Kristen Holmes attack, I want to, first of all, Caitlin Collins does an incredible job, and she is basically alone in there every day because this White House has taken control of the media pool that covers him. It used to be decided by the White House Correspondents Association. Now they pick the outlets. And so Caitlin or Kristen will be asking a serious question, and the person who asks after them is, you know, an influencer who says something to the effect of, "Mr. President, why are you so fantastic?" It used to be that reporters would back each other up. It's so much harder now. And so the Kristen Holmes attack in particular, reporters don't want to be the story. One of the things that was really very jarring about what this White House did yesterday, and this wasn't the president directly, but it doesn't matter, it was some social media account from the White House raising her children and attacking her using her children and saying that your children will be ashamed of you. It's really something for a White House that was making a point of the fact that its press secretary, who is a young mother, is leaving in part because she wants to take time with her children, is going after a female reporter using her children. Children should be off limits no matter what. They're going to attack us whatever we do. This was a different level.
0: Why doesn't he attack you? I mean, yes, he's called you maggot and other other names, but actually, you've been covering him for decades. And you get a personal sit-down interview with him.
1: Yeah, but I think there's a—so I was thinking about this when you used the Trump whisperer phrasing, which is a comment or whatever, a description of me that I wish I had, you know, pushed back on years ago when he first—because it suggests a level of personal engagement that just doesn't exist. It confers an intimacy that just doesn't exist. And it also confers a sort of— I'm as opposed to just sort of interpreting and covering someone, that there's some kind of a level of, like, you know, Rasputining, which is preposterous. I am a reporter. He is my subject who I cover. I have covered any number of politicians over the last 20-some-odd years, going back to the 1990s, many of whom did not like my coverage. They just did not handle it like this. In terms of the me of it specifically, it is largely about being at the New York Times. He really is obsessed with the Times uniquely. But I did cover him, you know, before he was a candidate. I did cover him for a long time. I covered his, you know, quasi-run in 2011. I worked at the New York Post. There is a New York of it that is real. But that is what it is. Jonathan and I have both had very little contact with him directly this term. We actually did have to go to him directly to ask for this interview, but not because we wanted open mic night with Donald Trump. We wanted to do a fact-checking interview, and it was quite revealing.
0: I mean, there's so much here. For example, talk about the use of the war room, as you describe it, both in a piece in the Times magazine, but also in your book, inside the White House freakout over the Epstein files.
1: Yeah, the Times magazine headline was, I think, pretty precise. So we describe in this book a handful of what were many meetings in the White House Situation Room, which is a meeting where room where presidents have—and it's a series of conference rooms, but there's this large conference room that people have seen pictures of presidents sitting in. The complex itself is where President Obama monitored the raid to kill Osama bin Laden. It is where presidents have talked about wars. It is also what became essentially a crisis comms hub for the Trump team. Not the president. He was not in these meetings. But his team, trying to deal with the general issue of the Epstein files, which Trump wanted nothing to do with. Trump obviously was very close with Jeffrey Epstein in the 1990s. He often talks about a falling out that we still don't totally understand in the 2000s. But his name was in these files, and some of that was public already. But he just didn't want to hear about it at all. And he had several people in his government who had repeatedly talked about transparency in these files once they got in office. The problem is the president did not want anything to do with this. So they then were in these meetings trying to figure out what they could put out to the public, how to handle Ghislaine Maxwell, Jeffrey Epstein's longtime associate and girlfriend. And it ends up in these remarkable moments where they are discussing, among other things, you know, an uncorroborated secondhand allegation made to a reporter a decade earlier about Trump, you know, sleeping with a woman who in Jeffrey Epstein's house, and that the woman, that Trump had a nipple fetish, and that he had clearly abused her body, according to this secondhand account, which had already been public. But this was the kind of thing they found themselves talking about in the Situation Room. It was not really in those meetings that we focused on about justice for these victims. Now, there were other discussions on that front, but that was not what this was.
0: And talk about who was there.
1: It was the top levels of the White House and the DOJ. It was the chief of staff, the vice president, Pam Bondi, then the attorney general, who they mostly all blamed for comments that she had made publicly and how she handled it. Todd Blanche, now the attorney general, then the deputy attorney general, Kash Patel, the FBI director, Dave Warrington, then the White House counsel. The list goes on, and that's a partial list. I mean, there's more than a dozen people.
0: And it's so significant, Todd Blanche, mm-hmm. given that he is the attorney general Correct. Now, the questions he was just asked mm-hmm. by Kirsten Walker mm-hmm. On NBC. Mm-hmm. about whether he would be independent, and mm-hmm. he took great affront. Mm. He's the one who handled the Epstein files.
1: He was the person who was overseeing the majority of how this was dealt with. Pam Bondi talked about that in House testimony. And while she was certainly present in a bunch of these meetings and aware of what was happening, it is true that Blanche is who the White House tasked with this. And he was tasked with this because they believed that he would be, you know, clear with them about what was there and be clear with them about. There is a total eradication of the norm of DOJ independence that has existed since Watergate. What this White House will say is it is an agency of the executive branch. There is no actual independence. In this case,

0: head of that big conference table. And in this instance, in our reporting, and again, we get into this in detail in the book, this was really the last reporting we did for this book. Trump moved his seat so they were sitting across from each other, which said something about Netanyahu and the level of respect that Trump was conferring on him. But we could not find any other example of a foreign head of state being present with the president of the United States in person for this kind of a meeting. And in this meeting, Netanyahu made the case for a regime change scenario, trying to pull the U.S. in. Various steps would happen. Various things were unlikely to, you know, be constricting, according to Netanyahu. He portrayed the Iranian regime as fairly easy to topple. And he played this video for the president in the conference room, which was of, you know, possible leaders who could take over, which most of the U.S. government did not take very seriously. Trump, however, liked the sound of this. Trump, at the end of this presentation, said something to the effect of, "Sounds good to me." And while there were more conversations with his own government, it was clear to his own advisors how appealing this was to Trump. Trump was acting on instinct. This was after the Maduro raid in Venezuela earlier in the year. He believed the Iranian regime was a paper tiger based on how it had responded the previous year during the 12-day war. And the president basically ignored many of his own advisors and just went ahead.
1: Do you think Epstein also drove some of this? I mean, you had Epstein dominating the headlines in December. So then he attacks Venezuela, gets Maduro and his wife, wipes the headlines off, very successful for President Trump. Then they're creeping back in again in February. The whole operation is called Operation Epic Fury, which many dubbed Epstein Fury. What drives Trump? What drove him into the man who fought endless wars?
0: We don't have reporting suggesting this was an active diversion or an active distraction, although obviously Trump likes distractions, and we talk about that in the book as well. We have a scene early on where they were looking at ways to wipe the controversy over an OMB memo that had gone out, you know, off the front pages. And one of the things they were talking about was, you know, let's talk about sending migrants to Gitmo. That was one possibility. So obviously he likes distractions, but we don't have reporting suggesting that this was the active method behind it. It almost doesn't matter, though. He was expanding his own power. That is the main focus for him now.
1: So you have Netanyahu in the Situation Room. And now you have Trump on the secret flight, and it turns out, I think it was the Washington Post expose saying that the CIA didn't hold much stock in Israeli intelligence that Trump was being targeted on this plane.
0: So we actually have different reporting on that. And again, this is all still emerging. But our understanding is that this is actually a separate threat stream from what the Israeli government had been discussing. In real time, the CIA, according to our reporting on what was motivating them to get the president out, did not have a confidence assessment one way or the other in real time. Now, they later, I think, looked at it and were less confident. But that was not—I think things are getting conflated here. But again, we are all still trying to figure out what happened.
1: We're talking to Maggie Haberman, co-author of Regime Change. Let's talk about the inner circle. Talk about people like Stephen Miller, how he rose to power, how important he is to Trump, what this immigrant crackdown is all about. Talk about the Rubio-Vance competition to succeed President Trump. I thought it was interesting that Rubio was on the plane that possibly was targeted. He was left on the plane. And it then turned out that Trump is telling people behind the scenes that he's for Vance now.
0: Trump is quite capable of saying different things to different audiences, as you and I both know, and I think that that will continue. I think that if Vance is likely, you know, to be the nominee, which at the moment he seems like he will be, Trump will get with him. I don't think Trump is going to make it easy for Vance or anyone who is the Republican nominee, because Trump does not like attention shifting elsewhere. And Trump's legacy is less about policy in his mind. It's about Trump. So that's one piece.
1: Do you think he'll allow the elections to continue?
0: I do. I don't have reporting suggesting otherwise. But there's a difference between, you know, there are limits to what he can actively do, as you know, to take over elections in states. That doesn't mean that there won't be, you know, efforts to try to get involved somehow. We've already seen that in Minnesota, in the middle of these killings of Alex Pretty, and a few weeks before that, Renee Good, earlier this year. the DOJ, then run by Pam Bondi, was saying, well, you know, we'll pull

0: back the agents, the federal migrant forces, immigration forces, just give us your voter rolls, and so that we can take a look at them and see what's there. So I expect we will see more of that. In terms of Stephen Miller, he is the most powerful White House advisor, arguably, over, you know, the last few decades, probably in modern history. He is dual-hatted. He is the Deputy White House Chief of Staff for Policy. He is also the Homeland Security Advisor. Even those two titles do not really explain the level of his power. We got into his background, who he is, how he grew up. We were trying to make clear who these people are and what drives them in this book. Miller is fundamentally important to understand for Trump in general. But he came up in California in a very liberal enclave in Santa Monica, and he has been listening to, he was listening to Rush Limbaugh. He has been talking about undocumented immigrants for decades, and his vision is a restrictionist immigration policy. He is more hawkish than Trump on this matter, but on this topic, but Trump just doesn't stop him most of the time unless it gets negative attention in the press, and then he will pull him back, like after Minnesota. But that was extreme. This immigration crackdown is what it looks like. It is about restricting who comes into the country and who can keep living here. And there is so much happening on this front that, you know, everybody across the media, I think, at the mainstream outlets, and not just mainstream outlets, are doing a lot of coverage. And there is still so much happening on so many fronts that we're not really fully seeing the full picture.
1: Regime change inside the imperial presidency of Donald Trump. Talk about the title.
0: So one of the things that occurred to Jonathan and me very early on, and this relates to actually what we were just describing about Stephen Miller. Stephen Miller is one of the people who had spent the most time thinking about what a Trump 2.0 would look like, including how to put in lawyers who would help Trump get to a yes. Not just help, but be willing to say yes and then figure out how to work the policy and the justifications later on. It was clear within the first 3 months that what we were covering was not, you know, Democrat to Republican transition or even Trump to Biden, and where Trump left Biden a handwritten note after January 6th, and there were still some efforts to try to have some kind of a transition between the governments. This is a form of regime change in our own country. This is a reimagining of the U.S. presidency, an expansion of executive power on a level we have not seen before in modern history, in some ways ever. And we had come up with this title months before the Maduro operation. This was not about Venezuela. It was not about Iran. It happens to be true of those efforts, too. But this is about the U.S.
1: And the other people who surround him who are most important that we should be looking at?
0: This is a government run by, as you said, about a half dozen people, give or take. Susie Wiles, Pete Hegseth, Dan Kane, the chairman of the Joint Chiefs of Staff, John Ratcliffe, director of the CIA, Steve Witkoff, Trump's all-purpose envoy. Jared Kushner does not have an official government role, but he is quite involved now. Scott Bessent, sometimes. Howard Lutnick, sometimes. That's about it.
1: Jared Kushner just declared a billionaire. He's the billionaire builder, Trump envoy. And in fact, is that a benefit to Kushner not to have a portfolio exactly or be a paid employee?
0: Correct.
1: Because it means he just goes around the world like Steve Witkoff. Some people, Trump is saying he's going to make peace. Other people saying he's going to make money.
0: Right. Well, and two things can be true at once. I mean, certainly in the case of Witkoff, who actually does formally work for the government, whereas Kushner does not at all. Witkoff and Trump and their children are partners in this crypto business. The self-enrichment of this administration is at an astonishing scale. And I think people were loath to really believe in Trump's world and among Republicans how much money mainstream media was describing him as making through these ventures. Then he filed his personal financial disclosure form, and there it was. There is absolutely no precedent for this.
1: You have been following Trump for decades, covering Donald Trump. What has most shocked you?
0: Covering Donald Trump in various ways, but and others, not a lot has shocked me, honestly. I mean, there is a lot of what we are seeing right now that is what I expected the first year to look like of 2017. And in some ways, what you are seeing now is what 2020 was set to look like after the impeachment trial, where he was, you know, acquitted is the headline that he likes to hold up. And then COVID hit. And that changed everything about that year. This level of loyalty as the dominant factor, this level of vengeance and retribution as an animating theme. That is what I expected this to be for a long time.
1: Have you been shocked by the lack of resistance?
0: I have been shocked at the degree to which Congress in particular is just handing over its power, the House Republicans. I have been shocked at how tech leaders were, and we described this at length, you know, many of whom had declared themselves Democrats before or had contributed to Democrat causes, even if they were doing both parties.
1: Just Zuckerberg, Jeff Bezos,
0: you know, Tim Cook, although he had a relationship with Trump in term one, just bringing these tributes to him. I mean, we get into detail in this in the book. I would say the one thing I was really surprised by, honestly, if I had to look at it, was Elon Musk, which was that Trump essentially, it's been really memory-holed, and we get into this a lot in the book, but Trump essentially made him a co-president. He wasn't exactly a co-president, but he was basically a co-president. And what Musk wanted to do was not always aligned with what other people in Trump's West Wing wanted to happen. So the first several months of this term were really hijacked by Doge and what Musk was doing, again, some of which they liked. Musk also did things like get rid of a congressionally created agency in USAID, just got rid of it, gutted it. And the rump was taken over by the State Department and Marco Rubio, who was not thrilled to be doing this. That did surprise me. Trump only pulled Musk back after a meeting my colleagues and I reported on where he was supposed to be getting a briefing on the China war plan in the Pentagon in a room called the Tank. It's a sanctuary of sorts.
1: A meeting with Hegseth.
0: Correct. And some others. But it was clear to Trump and what he was saying to his advisors that, you know, this was problematic conflicts-wise. Trump has problems when other people get him bad headlines for conflicts. Less so himself and his family.
1: Well, I want to thank you for spending this time with us. Regime Change Inside the Imperial Presidency of Donald Trump. Maggie Haberman wrote this book along with Jonathan Swan. This is Democracy Now!, democracynow.org. She's also author of Confidence Man, The Making of Donald Trump and the Breaking of America. Coming up next, we look at President Trump's son-in-law and envoy, the billionaire builder Jared Kushner, who held separate meetings with Hamas and Israeli Prime Minister Benjamin Netanyahu. We'll speak with the political analyst, Moin Rabbani. Stay with us.

0: Society of Palestinian Youth Choir. This is Democracy Now!, democracynow.org, the War and Peace Report. President Trump's son-in-law and envoy, Jared Kushner, met with Israeli Prime Minister Benjamin Netanyahu in Jerusalem Monday after Israel rejected a 15-point plan for Gaza promoted by President Trump's so-called Board of Peace. The proposal would have seen Hamas gradually disarm and turn over governance of the Gaza Strip to an international force in exchange for Israel's withdrawal. This is Jared Kushner speaking to Fox News.
1: We have a plan to rebuild Gaza, but we will not allow Gaza to be rebuilt until the demilitarization occurs. Nobody wants to put more money into a place that's gone on for so long until if it's just going to be taken over by terrorists or blown up again.
0: Over the weekend, Jared Kushner held rare direct talks in Cairo with Hamas's political chief, Khalil el-Hayya. Also joining the talks were the Egyptian president, Abdel Fattah el-Sisi, former British prime minister, Tony Blair, and Qatari, Turkish and Egyptian mediators. Hamas officials said Israel had violated the terms of the October 2025 ceasefire and that the roadmap agreed to last month was not open to changes. Israel's been conducting near-daily attacks on the Gaza Strip despite the so-called ceasefire, killing more than 1,200 people directly. For more, we go to Montreal, where we're joined by Mouin Rabbani, Middle East analyst and managing editor of Jadalia. His forthcoming book is titled Gaza Apocalypse. Welcome back to Democracy Now!, Mouin. Let's begin with, let's begin with what exactly these meetings have been about and what came out of them, beginning with who Jared Kushner is. Again, is not officially a government employee.
2: Yes, I think as Maggie Haberman was just informing us, he's actually not part of the government. He has no official role, no official position, and therefore is essentially accountable only to his father-in-law, Donald Trump. He's also someone who is deeply invested, both literally and figuratively, in the Middle East. He relies to a very large extent on funding from Gulf states and connections with various rulers and oligarchs and so on for his business activities, but is also someone who is very deeply, intimately tied to Israel and its imperial project in the region. I mean, you know, his father, the current U.S. ambassador to France, Charles Kushner, and Netanyahu have a longstanding relationship. And at one point, when Netanyahu used to visit New York, he would literally sleep in Jared Kushner's bed. So, you know, this is all a kind of very incestuous, sordid background for someone to now pretend to play the role of a mediator between two different parties. It's really not on the cards.
0: And when you would say sleep in his bed, you mean the childhood home of Jared Kushner. He would sleep in his bedroom, right?
2: Well, I recall Netanyahu, I think, stating that he slept in Kushner's bed. No suggestion Kushner was in it as well. This is all pre-Epstein. But, you know, the broader point is there's a very intimate ideological, political connection between the Kushners and Israel. And then there is, in addition to that, a very intimate, active business and financial connection between Kushner and many of the states in the Gulf.
0: So Axios reported Monday that Hamas leaders had committed to disarming and demilitarizing Gaza. What does that mean in the near time? And can you talk about the significance of Kushner and other Trump officials meeting directly with Hamas?
2: Well, the meeting, the direct meeting with Hamas is significant, but it's also not unprecedented. It was unprecedented at the beginning of the Trump administration when its envoy, Adam Guler, met directly with Hamas officials, including Khalil al-Hayya in Doha. And this caused such outrage in pro-Israeli circles that Adam Guler has essentially been politically disappeared. But to get back to your question, what happened last month is that the Board of Peace, the self-proclaimed Board of Peace, which sees itself essentially as replacing any other international institution and any other international resolutions dealing with the question of Palestine, the Board of Peace put forward a 15-point proposal. That proposal included two key points. The first is the decommissioning of Hamas heavy weaponry and various other aspects relating to Gaza governance, in which Hamas would have absolutely no role. But the second point was that none of these commitments would need to be fulfilled unless and until Israel properly fulfilled all its commitments and obligations that it accepted in October of last year, pursuant to the ceasefire agreement with Hamas. In other words, Israel would have to stop its daily bombardments and killings in the Gaza Strip and actually observe a cessation of hostilities. It would need to allow the surge of humanitarian goods into the Gaza Strip pursuant to its obligations and so on. Israel then objected to this, and acting through the board's point man on Gaza, the former UN envoy Nikolai Mladenov, essentially adopted some key Israeli conditions, thereby revising an agreement that had already been agreed with Hamas. Subsequently, Netanyahu rejected what wasn't in effect his own agreement. And I think that move should be seen primarily in terms of the upcoming Israeli parliamentary elections in a few weeks, in 2 months. And now Kushner has come to the region. First, he met with Hamas, and rather than reconfirm the validity of the agreement that the board has already reached with the Palestinians, he's essentially trying to rewrite it. And then after his meeting with Netanyahu, he came out and emphasized Israel's, what is called Israel's right to self-defense, meaning Israel will be under no obligation to observe any commitments regarding a cessation of hostilities. Israel would not be obliged to conduct any of its obligations unless and until Hamas was fully disarmed, meaning it even has to confirm that it no longer has any military infrastructure or even any light personal weapons. Well, this is essentially Israel throwing a poison pill into an agreement by including conditions that can never be met, because Israel can always claim, you know, there is still a Kalashnikov or a pistol or a slingshot, and thereby indefinitely, in other words, permanently, postpone the discharge of any of its own obligations. And you can say Kushner fell for it or Kushner is complicit in this, but the result is the same.
0: You have the far-right National Security Minister Itamar Ben-Gvir calling for nightly targeted eliminations of 30 or 40 people in Gaza. Interestingly, a number of news outlets, Associated Press, Financial Times, Times of Israel, are reporting that Ben-Gvir said not just those who pose an immediate threat. There are people there who are not worthy of life. They shouldn't live. They're not even people, making the remarks on a podcast with a former hostage.
2: Yeah, it's interesting that we have seen Israel's apologists, particularly in Europe and the United States, rush to dismiss this on the pretext that Ben-Gvir is some kind of freelancer who doesn't really play an important role, and therefore these explicitly fascist statements, these explicitly genocidal utterances, can be somehow ignored. He is the equivalent equivalent of, let's say, the head of the U.S. Department of Homeland Security or the British Home Secretary, if not more so. And for him to be making these statements, saying the quiet part out loud, because he knows he can say the quiet part out loud, and he knows there will be absolutely no consequences for making these kinds of statements, I think, that says a lot. And it says even more that he is making these statements in the context of an election campaign where he is assuming, in my view, correctly, that making such statements probably has an electoral benefit for him rather than placing him beyond the political pale in what is today Israel.
0: Muin Rabbani, I want to also turn to the U.S.-Israeli war in Iran. The White House said Monday it would not seek to extend the MOU, the Memorandum of Understanding with Iran, as the 60-day ceasefire deal expired without an agreement to end the war Monday. In Washington, Trump called on Tehran to, quote, put up the white flag of surrender. And at the same time, you have President Trump threatening Oman, reportedly threatening to bomb the, rhymes with hit, out of Oman if it, quote, gets in the way of the U.S. blockade of Iranian ships in the Strait of Hormuz, when it has not been secret that Oman is negotiating with Iran to open the strait.
2: Well, you know, this also ties into the previous part of our discussion. We are not only dealing with an exceptionally bad faith actor in Israel, but we are dealing with the United States, whose statements, whose commitments, whose agreements are completely unreliable, untrustworthy. We're dealing with an impetuous leader who will talk out of both sides of his mouth, as in this case, threaten a close ally for performing its role of seeking to promote diplomacy. Look, no one expected that the 60-day term of the Iranian-U.S. Memorandum of Understanding would result in a comprehensive agreement. I think many people, myself included, did think that at the end of this period, the U.S. and Iran would jointly agree to extend the term of the Memorandum of Understanding to give diplomacy a chance. But I think at this point, we have to assume that a renewed full-scale military confrontation between Iran on the one hand and the U.S. and Israel on the other looks increasingly likely, if not inevitable. And that is the product of the, you know, crazy decision by Trump, which you discussed previously with Maggie Haberman, to launch this war in the first place.
0: And then back on Jared Kushner with Gaza, as they talk about the new Gaza and the new Rafah, and they talk about making the first contract for Moroccan soldiers to come into Gaza to cordon off that area. We just have a minute.
2: Well, again, you know, the decommissioning of Hamas heavy weaponry that was agreed in this 15-point plan was supposed to take place under Palestinian and international auspices. We're now talking about the total disarmament of Hamas directly under American auspices, a poison pill. And regarding your question about these Moroccan soldiers, you know, we had been talking about an 8,000 stabilization force. But no one wants to be part of this because no one knows what the details are. No one knows what the objectives are. And the plan keeps changing. And therefore, I think it's essentially a dead letter.
0: Well, Muin Rabbani, we will, of course, continue to follow this. Thank you so much for being with us. Middle East analyst and managing editor of Jadalia. His forthcoming book titled Gaza Apocalypse. That does it for our show. I'll be in Middlebury, Vermont on August 28th to speak after the screening of T. Lesson and Carl Dale's film about Democracy Now! Called Steal This Story, Please. Then in Madison, Wisconsin on September 5th, in Chicago on September 6th, and then in Bayshore, New York on September 17th. You can go to our website at democracynow.org for the screenings and the Q&A afterwards. I'm Amy Goodman. This is another edition of Democracy Now!, democracynow.org, The War and Peace Report.

未来。

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Hope you enjoy some tunes from my personal collection. 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

WKDU Philadelphia. None of the hits, all of the time.

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They asked, did her parents consent? 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

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Again, it's the holiday season, time to give and spread goodwill. 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Santa Claus is not real. 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Having all that snow go down your pants? 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

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We are at noon. This week's sounds. We are the music of the sounds of 2012, driving from Philadelphia to Nashville to spend the summer working for Infinity Cat Records, occasionally driving down 65 South to go visit friends in Birmingham, Alabama. It was a fun time. Learned a lot. So we're going to do some country, 70s country for sure. Get a little trippy with it. We're going to start Midnight Rider, Waylon Jennings.

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Jerry Reed, Westbound and Down theme song from Smokey and the Bandit. Crazy movie, very catchy song. Jerry Reed has a bunch of very funny trucker country crossover related tracks. Johnny Paycheck, I'm the Only Hell Mama Ever Raised. One of favorite for friend Jim, who had no say in this. I just remember it every time I play that Johnny Paycheck song. Freddie King, Going Down, the theme song for the show Eastbound and Down, which I tell you what, it had its place. It is not, by any standards, politically correct for today's level of needed correctness. Danny McBride, though, very funny man. But I can't recommend it to people. It is definitely a very specific time and place of a show. But the song, Going Down by Freddie King, incredible. Terry Gibbs, Somebody's Knockin', that is from the Best Of. Great album cover. Very classy piano, red background. Should look it up. And we started with Midnight Rider, Waylon Jennings from The Ramblin' Man. Waylon, what a guy. We will carry on here. What else do I want to say at this point? Not yet. I got to collect more things to talk about. This will be fun. Again, today's theme is the music of the sound of living in Nashville in 2012 and going down to work for a label. I wrote some fun notes. It's bringing back. You stay with a guy named Carl, with a K, who refuses to pay for the expense of home Wi-Fi, but loves his two exotic fish in a massive column tank. One fish, later, develops an eye infection and dies, and he subtly blames you. I had nothing to do with those fish, by the way. They were just their own little world. You sleep on two air mattresses and attempt to keep a small fern alive. But ferns are so finicky, and that guy died real quick. Wouldn't trade any of it for anything. Lots more stories to come. A lot of this music, it was like, all right, I'm in Nashville, let's learn about, you know, you're staying with like Southern rock punks and you just got to figure out, weave your way through the old country. So we're going to go with Gary Stewart next. This is Honky Tonkin' here on WKDU.

Gordon Lightfoot. Canadian, actually. Fun fact. The song Go Go Round, it's based off his time working at clubs in, I want to say Toronto area, but it might be Montreal. But noticing at the go-go clubs in a specific instance of a friend of his who was in a band playing, and one of the girls that was dancing had a crush on him, and then the idea of him having to go on tour, leaving, and then she's left with like the feelings of this crush unfulfilled. A bit like moving to Nashville to hang out with friends in bands, realizing too late that all of the friends in Nashville that you knew that you were excited to hang out and like work with were going to be on tour all summer. So you are left figuring out how to make new friends in a city with just a hard way to do it. But I will say, if you ever have to move somewhere and you are moving brand new, I say about three months it takes to like find some connections. Personal experience. What else did we hear? Dottie West, A Lesson in Leaving. I love the, what would be the word for it? The rhythm of how she says these lines. I think it's super catchy. This song is, a lot of these songs are on a big playlist I have that is just my country playlist now, that I actually started in the Pacific Northwest one year, because a lot of that area is farmland and it just weirdly fits. You also heard Jim Ford, I'm Ahead, If I Can Quit While I'm Behind. I think that's a beautiful song. Gorgeous, a little sad. Just lovely. Charlie Rich, Rolling with the Flow. Love the guitar on that one. And we start with Honky Tonkin', Gary Stewart. This is WKDU Philadelphia 91.7 FM, and the station supports 40 Watts from Nowhere Film Screening. It is a documentary about Los Angeles pirate radio station KBLT and the 1990s low-power FM movement in the U.S. It's based around vintage footage shot in 1998 that shows KBLT operating 24/7 out of an apartment closet in Silver Lake, with DJs running the gamut from Keith Morris of Circle Jerks, Mike Watt from Minutemen, and Don Bowles of The Germs, to garden variety music fans playing everything from jungle and punk to vintage country and French pop. Oh, look at that. I was uninspired by that. That was not the impetus for today's show. But that sounds like a great documentary, and I love pirate radio, so... that'll be on September 2nd at 7:30 p.m. at Philomoka. You can find more information on it on our website, wkdu.org, where we have our Philly Haps section. You can see more events like tonight, Tuesday, Black Pontiac, Sunderstar. No shows are at Ortlieb's at 7. Thursday, Jonathan Coleman's Dungeon Crawl at Spruce Street Harbor at 6. That'll be free, all ages. Slow TV, Gene Wilder, Shareholders, Mid-Sentence at Ruba Club. Jazz in Hawthorne Park featuring saxophonist Josh Lee at Hawthorne Park. That starts at 7:30. This is all on Thursday, by the way. Deviated Instinct, Drop Dead, Agonista, Life Abuse. That's at Philomoka at 8. All ages. Friday, you have Wunderbar, Paper B, and Beauty at Spruce Street Harbor. That's 6 p.m. Great Lakes, The Garment District, Giant Day. 7:30 at Kung Fu Necktie. And the last one we have listed for Friday, Purity Filter, Vertigo Away, Full Body 2, and Ishtar Senior at Ortlieb's. That starts at 8. I also want to mention this weekend, the Philly

Book crawl is happening. This is incredible. I love bookstores. And we actually have a ton of really great independent bookstores in this city. Any area of the city, you are going to find some good ones. And they, I don't know, I can't hype this up enough. I think it's great that they're all going to be in this book crawl. Over 50 independent bookstores across Philadelphia and 18 neighboring areas. That's on the 22nd. That'll be Saturday. The flyer doesn't actually say where they're going to concentrate. But you can definitely look up more information on the internet. Anything else I need to mention this hour? I don't think so. Let's keep playing music. In the background, you're hearing the soundtrack to Midnight Cowboy. Classic. Oh, gorgeous. Okay. I do love when I really enjoy my playlist. Up next, this is Pat Boone, Moody River, here on the Music of Sound.

Sometimes a man and a woman spends 30 or 40 years together, and they don't belong together. And then one day, one of them tries to leave, and does, but in a most peculiar way. Woman, one of these days, I'm

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Well, my rig's a little old, but that don't mean she's slow. There's a flame from a stack and that smoke's a blowing black as coal.

You are listening to WKDU Philadelphia 91.7 FM, the music of sound. There we go. This week we are doing the sounds of a road trip in 2012 to live in Nashville for a summer. You're 22. You're silly. You learn a lot. What did we just hear? Jean Ski, 6 foot down. Trippy little spacey one from Driftless Streamers in Kooka Country, Volume 1. Before that, two songs from a subgenre of country I do thoroughly enjoy, which is trucker-centric. Christmas albums from this are fantastic. Just a whole world of things available to you in the trucker country subgenre. We had 6 Days on the Road by Dave Dudley and Diesel Smoke Dangerous Curves from Red Simpson. Could not recommend exploring this more. There was a point in time where I sent a letter to This American Life to investigate a niche element of trucker existence, which is looking for biscuits and gravy across the country. You have your trucker stops. Bucky's does not serve trucks. They specifically build their gas stations to not house and fuel trucks. But across the country, there are these stops. And a big thing on the community boards are truckers looking for recommendations of the best biscuits and gravy. I never heard a response. I think it is still a very interesting element to have, but there are more pricing issues in trucker news world that are probably a higher concern at this point. Self-driving trucks, and you know, it's really hard to have an independent trucking business. It's like financing a massive vehicle and having family run them. But I also recommend talking to your Lyft and Uber cab drivers. A lot of them, there's a lot of crossover. Chat with your drivers. They have a lot of thoughts and their own life stories to tell. And it's a wild world out there. We also heard Wanda Jackson, Long Tall Sally, Nancy Sinatra, and Lee Hazelwood, Big Red Balloon, 6 White Horses from Tommy Cash, and we started with Moody River from Pat Boone. 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Next up, this is Getting By, High and Strange from Chris Christopherson.

The Bicycle Coalition is dedicated to safety for all road and trail users throughout the region. While people in motor vehicles bear the most responsibility for keeping streets safe, all people, including cyclists, should follow the rules of the road and make sure pedestrians, our most vulnerable road users, are safe to travel on sidewalks and cross the street. Bike Nice, Drive Nice is their education pro campaign, noting the importance of following the rules of the road and understanding we all have a responsibility to keep pedestrians safe. 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This has been a public service message from the Bicycle Coalition of Greater Philadelphia and your bike chain wielding friends at WKDU. 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We are living in 2012 for a little bit, and it is your introduction to finding all of these 70s, 60s, the big country, your psych folk origins, your crossover of passion for music, and moving to Nashville. I have found more information on the Philly Book Crawl that is happening this Saturday. The layout of it. Concept is simple, according to the website. On the date of the crawl, at the end of summer, participating bookstores around town are hosting unique and special events. Discounted books, exciting giveaways, in-store author signing. You'll see. There's no specific trail to follow, no route, just a bundle of bookshops around town, all doing something special on one given day. You can check out what shops are participating and what they're doing via the interactive bookstore crawl map. That is on the website, phillybookstorecrawl.com. But yeah, I love our bookstores. Philly is an incredible small bookstore place. Shout out also to Pete, who called in. We're going to look into having Sonia Lewis on, who has written a book. Okay, let's see, what else do we have? All right, this part, the segment of the show I created for the 70s, interesting 70s crossover of disco, funk, and country. And I just love when genres are like, let's expand, let's see what happens. Because fun things do happen. So we're going to start with Crystal Gayle, Ain't No Sunshine. And again, another really great album cover. Very much fits exactly the era and genre you think it does. So here we go. All on the Music of Sound.

place I call my home, I gotta go. I got Texas in my soul. Dallas, Fort Worth, San Angelo, Houston, Austin, or El Paso, I gotta go.

The Pecos are old Waco, I gotta go. I got Texas in my soul. Sweetwater, Beaumont, Wichita Falls, Port Arthur, Brownsville, I hear you call. I gotta go. I got

WKDU Philadelphia, 91.7 FM. This is the Music of Sound. Willie Nelson, Texas in My Soul. That goes out to all of the men I meant living in Nashville who love talking about being from Texas. It's absolutely absurd, actually, how many there were. Catchy little tune. Bobby Bear, What Am I Gonna Do? Love that chorus. Glenn Campbell, Rhinestone Cowboy. There's one thing Nashville is known for, it is a lot of karaoke spots. I perfected my Rhinestone Cowboy in Nashville. Shout out to Santa's. Coolest bar I almost...

type of compilation, a funk country crossover. I forgot about that. Up next, we are getting into a part of country music that I really got to explore, specifically for these pop country songwriting women in the 60s and 70s that had to climb their way into being their own independent artists from being the duet with a lot of leading men. This is Tammy Wynette. If you watch the show Tammy and George, I thought it was pretty great. Not perfect, but, pretty good. Tammy, there was an album of hers called Take Me to Your World, I Don't Want to Play House, that I grabbed, again, from a record store when I was living down in Nashville. And this song stuck with me because it was just a way for feminism to really grow and develop at that time. Because life gets hard and you can't make all the choices you want all the time. And then, a break, forgetting to say exactly how you feel. This is I Don't Want to Play House from Tammy Wynette here on The Music of Sound.

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David Blue, Nice Baby and the Angel. Johnny Lee, Looking for Love. That is another perfected karaoke song. Thank you to Nashville. And we heard Tammy Wynette, I Don't Want to Play House. Off of Take Me to Your World, I Don't Want to Play House. This next segment gets into more of the freaky folk, but also coming forward in time of connecting the dots of old kind of like psych country into, would this be 2000s, 2010s, freak folk bands and related genres. It'll be fun. It might bring some people back. Back in time. We're on the topic of books this week because there is a fun book fair. I have a couple suggestions to people if you have some time or want to start something. There is the first, A Basic Call to Consciousness. It is from 1977. It's pretty much the full statement given at the Geneva Convention in Geneva, Switzerland. Okay, no. Here we go, ready. In September of 1977, representatives of the Hao de Nosani traveled to Geneva, Switzerland to deliver a statement to the United Nations for the first international non-governmental organization conference on discrimination against indigenous populations. Their statement took the form of a set of position papers gathered under the title A Basic Call to Consciousness. It is available out there. It is very cool. Been reading it bit by bit. Also, it starts with Anger. It's a new book from James Spooner, from the award-winning filmmaker and graphic novelist. This book is the origin story of the multi-million dollar Afropunk Festival, beginning not with big stages or brand sponsorship, but with one black kid's search for belonging in the 90s New York City punk scene. It is great. It gives me a lot of perspective, and it reminds me a lot of the slightly older than me punks at that time, and I remember being very aggressively vegan. It was a bit more of of the violent veganism era. Crazy. A lot of background for it. Great book. Then I think I had one more. Skylight 47. That's for poetry. It's actually an Irish poetry zine. It's great. You can look for it on the internet. All right. Final section of the day. Thank you for tuning in. This is The Music of Sound here on WKDU. Let's get to the freaky music. This is What Did You Do to My Life? Here on WKDU.

That is Big Star live on WLAR from 1992, The Ballad of El Gudo. And that was Neil Young, What Did You Do to My Life, off the self-titled record. I have time for one more-ish. We're going to fit in two. These last two are really good driving, returning home tracks for the car. The windows are down. It is nice and balmy. It is not too humid out like today. Good Lord. And it is nighttime in the summer and the lightning bugs are out. It's like sun is setting, that type of time. That is what these two tracks are for. Do enjoy. I'll see you next week, 12 to 2 for the Music of Sound. Smog, Vessel in Vain, Laura Marling, Salinas. Okay.

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For I am just

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We're keeping the music going, no matter what. So don't touch that dial.

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Because this land has a whole lot of history it still needs to face up to.

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I'm on the small side, but I work really hard. I have a twin. We're tight. Listen, as your kidney, all I'm really asking is that you get to know me. Plus, if you have high blood pressure or diabetes, have me checked out. A message from the National Kidney Foundation. Love your kidneys. Oh, that's me. I like that.

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listening to WKDU Philadelphia 91.7 FM. This is Beeps and Bass with Ellen. Right now we're listening to William Basinski, The Disintegration Loops. I'm gonna play some tapes and DJ a bit for you later. No guest this week. So I want to get a little promo out of the way. WKDU supporting 40 Watts from Nowhere, a film screening on Wednesday, September 2nd, 7:30 p.m. is at Philomoka, all ages. 40 Watts from Nowhere is a documentary about Los Angeles pirate radio station KBLT and the 1990s low-power FM movement in the U.S. It's based around vintage footage shot in 1998 that shows KBLT operating 24/7 out of an apartment closet in Silver Lake, with DJs running the gamut from Keith Morris from the Circle Jerks, Mike Watt from the Minutemen, and Don Bullis from the Germs. Two garden variety music fans playing everything from jungle and punk to vintage country and French pop. So check that out on September 2nd, 7:30.

So we have a PSA from Juntos. What happens if the unthinkable comes to your door or to your neighborhood? 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This number is for the Philadelphia area. 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All right, and back to William Buczynski.

beg you not to play. I beg you not to play. Help me suck the nutrients from the bones of mammals. Billy C. Farrell was an animal who escaped his sovereignty as we drove the car. No, this work. My lifeblood is cancerous.

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This is Beeps and Bass with Ellen, and right now we are listening to Kites, the tape release Drug Shoot. The album and name of the track are the same.

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This is Ellen with Beeps and Bass. I'm just going to read some announcements in Philly Hap stuff. Coming up tonight is Black Pontiac, Thunderstar, and No Shows at Ortlieb's. Thursday, we have Jonathan Coleman's Dungeon Crawl at Spruce Street Harbor. Slow TV, Gene Wilder, Shareholders in Mid-Sentence at Ruba Club. Jazz in Hawthorne Park featuring saxophonist Josh Lee is at Hawthorne Park. And then we have Deviated Instinct, Drop Dead, Agonista, and Life Abuse is happening at Philomoka. Then Friday is Wunderbar, Paper B, and Beauty at the Spruce Street Harbor. And Great Lakes, the Garment District, Giant Day are at Kung Fu Necktie, Purity Filter, Vertigo Away, Full Body 2, which is going to be a DJ, and Ishtar Senior are at Ortlieb's. Should be all lots of fun. Also, just a little promo yet again. Wednesday, September 2nd, we've got WKDU supporting 40 Watts from Nowhere, which will be a film screening at Philomoka on Wednesday, September 2nd, 7:30 p.m. It will be the Philadelphia premiere of this film. 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Furniture, household items, clothing, jewelry, CDs, records and DVDs, sporting goods, children toys, books and appliances can all find a new home through donating. 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